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loves me. She says she loves me, so she clings to me, even when I want to be left alone. But she's beautiful. Like sometimes when I have things on my mind, she's the perfect person to listen. And she only gives advice, she says, when I give her a view. She says she loves me.

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1: My name is Jose Olivares. 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
9: 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Tariq, a.k.a. The Architect, here with you. This week, we'll be digging into some of our favorite cuts over the last few years. We got some tracks from Kaja Bonet, Marvin Gaye, Charles Mingus, Masego, some classic Detroit techno from Derek May and more. We started off with Menahan Street Band from their album The Crossing. They call this Three Faces.

Some Latin vibes from the iconic jazz drummer Chico Hamilton of Conquistadors on Rhythm Lab Radio. Before that, we had Herbie Hancock with his classic Chameleon. We started off Manhattan Street Band with Three Faces. We'll head to London for a trio by name of Soon's Waves with the tune Constellation.

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1: 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Got music from LA-based singer, songwriter, producer, blend soul, cosmic jazz, R&B, and more, Kaji Bonet, from her 2018 album, Child Queen. This is the title track.

LA artist Lewis Cole with When You're Ugly, featuring Genevieve Artardi, released on Flying Lotus's label Brain Feeder back in 2018. Also on there, we have producer Paul White teaming up with London-based singer Danae Moore with Set the Tone, and Kaja Monet kicked it off with Child Queen. Here's Marvin Gaye with a track from one of my all-time favorite albums from him, Here, My Dear, kind of a concept record. It was kind of offered as a divorce settlement. This tune is called Anger. It's the ARE remix.

That was Foster Silvers, released back in 1973. Foster Silvers was a member of the family group The Silvers. And that track was called Misdemeanor. We also had some classic jazz from Charles Mingus with 2BS. And Darcy kicked it off with Darling. Let's head to England for the Abstract Orchestra doing a take on a classic J. Dilla beat called Working On It.

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1: 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We're continuing digging into some of our favorite tracks over the years. Next hour, we got music from Detroit techno legend Derek Math of Rhythm Lab Radio. We're continuing digging into some of our favorite tracks over the years. Next hour, we got music from Detroit

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1: This is Jenny LaFleur of Mama Fresh Chicago, and this is what Chicago sounds like. Being from Chicago has given me a spunk, a swag, a hustle, a work ethic that I feel like is so unique to Chicagoans. I feel like we're a combination of Midwestern values, hardworking, staying humble, but on the same note, we're not bashful about who we are. We're not second to anyone.
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9: 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I'm your host, Tariq, a.k.a. The Architect. We're continuing digging into some of our favorite tracks over the years. And this hour, we got music from Jesse Lanza, Canadian producer, Jamie Woon, producer Taku, Jerry Paper, Faye Webster, and more. But we can kick it off with a producer by the name of Rupert Parks. Goes by the artistic name Fotech. From the album from 1997, Modus Operandi, this is the title track.

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1: Out of Germany, that's Slope with Computer Groove, going back to 2005 on Rhythm Lab Radio. Before that, we had one of the icons of Detroit techno, Derek May, with his classic Strings of Life. That was released back in 1987. And we kicked it off with Fotech with Modus Operandi. Let's get back into it with Leatherettes with Rayon.

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1: 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Let's head to Sheffield, UK, for producer Toddla T with Worst Enemy, the Switch remix.

That was Machine Drum teaming up with Dawn Richard on Do It For You, the Dactyl remix on Rhythm Lab Radio. Before that, we had the project Venetian Snares. It's a project of Canadian electronic producer Aaron Funk. He blends kind of this drum and bass, jazz inflected music with a mixture of neoclassical composition. The track you heard was called Everything About You Is Special. And we start off with Todd Lattice Sound with Worst Enemy, the Switch remix. Staying in Canada, this is Jesse Lanza with It Means I Love You.

Straight from Down Under, producer Regan Matthews, better known as Taku, was Side to Side. And before that, we had a producer out of England by name Han Book with Girl Stay, and Jamie Woon kicked it off with the Hudson Mohawk remix of Lady Luck. Again, it's Trick. You're tuning in to Rhythm Live Radio. We're going to get back into it with Jerry Paper, the prodigy of Los Angeles-based artist Nathan, goes by one name. Track is on Stone Store Records, one of my favorite indie labels. The tune is called Baby.

Music from Faye Webster, and this one from Empress of, a project of Lori Rodriguez. The track is called Everything to Me from her album from 2018 titled Us. And as always, y'all be safe out there. 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

0: You can fuck with the team, but don't on the team. 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
1: My name's Anel Sanson, and this is what Chicago sounds like. 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

0: Hey, Vocalo. We finished moving. We finished at like 3 o'clock in the morning, and then we had to wake up at like 7 o'clock in order to turn the keys over. So we're done, and I can't feel the bottom of my feet, but the only reason we got through that torment was because of you guys. Peace.
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1: Rocky, we're told to fit into this box, and we're told to be confined, whether it's like with being a man or a woman, especially a woman. Everybody isn't like that, though. And I feel like everyone shouldn't have to go through the punishment of being forced into something that they don't naturally fit inside. Olive Blue. When I started doing music, I was very insecure, and I had to get over a lot of things and learn to love myself, and a lot of that was through my hair. My pig is a reminder just to love my hair, just be confident and let it shine.
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7: I'm Francis Almeida. I run Reppin' Pins, and this is what Chicago sounds like. Woo! Chicago feels real and genuine. The people here are very down to earth, no matter what status you are, and I hope that never changes.
8: My name is George Villanueva. I'm an assistant professor of advocacy social change at Loyola University Chicago, and this is what Chicago sounds like. As an educator and scholar activist, I think the one big thing I want to give back is a capacity for imagination and freedom around dismantling social oppression, not from an individual kind of perspective, but from a collective perspective.
9: I got in the car one day a couple weeks ago, and I was driving, all the radio stations was playing commercials. And I flipped over to 91.1, and I hear a Jamila Woods song. Now, Jamila Woods is one of my favorite people in the world. She's also one of my old mentors. I grew up with her in YCA, and she's featured on a couple of my songs, probably all my biggest songs, actually. So I'm like, listen to this Jamila Woods playing on the radio. Okay, Jamila, I see you get radio play in the Shy. Next song comes up is No Name. Another one of my best friends I grew up with that I have plenty of collaborations with. Then the next song after that is a Saba song. And I'm like, when do we get this radio? Like, when did it start playing like this? And sure enough, the Saba song goes off and I hear the background music to Sunday Candy playing on the radio over a commercial. And so I stopped and I checked it out. And of course, it's Vocalo playing me and my friends for the whole Chicago to hear. Yo, it's Chance the Rapper. You tuning in to Vocalo right now. Turn up your radio.

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2: Yeah. I'm Brandon Bro,
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2: My name is Darius Parker. I am the Operations Director, Resource Coordinator for Kumba Links, and this is what Chicago sounds like. I would like to give back a sense of hope, a sense of resilience, that no matter the vices that affect us, as folks of color, as marginalized folks, that there's always a tomorrow.
3: My name is Pam Johnson Davis.
4: I am an educator, singer, and writer.
3: And this is what Chicago sounds like. I am a connector who believes deeply in humanity. And I seek to draw out the inherent strengths of the people around me so that they can shine. I love seeing people stand in their shine.
5: Saba.
6: So young Chicago authors and places like U-Media for me were like the first places where I was able to perform and to share what I had been doing in my basement. 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
5: Jolie Purp.
7: Every kid grows up feeling very special, and I feel like when I met my friends and we all kind of were different from everybody else and had similar experiences, or we kind of dressed a little similarly or like similar music, then we all felt like we were the same special together. 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Like I see myself in them.
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9: And I remember flaming hot some cheese from out the corner store. 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And talking to my brother.
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1: Hi, this is Lester Ray, and you're listening to Vocalo. I felt like I needed to sing about the things I was writing about and not just sing to like fill up space and jam. I just felt like more of a personal calling to really lay out this message in a public setting as opposed to just keeping it in my notebook.
2: Feline. Blood Sisters is just about letting go of any negative energy and stepping into your own power. That's what I was trying to find. I was trying to find my way to step back into my strength and honestly step back into music.
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okay? 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

0: is what Chicago sounds like. I hope to provide a new ethic of love, a new ethic of a cooperative spirit that allows us to create new possibilities.
1: My name is Norman T. I'm a designer and an educator and an artist, and this is what Chicago sounds like. I want to familiarize people with the power of what design can do in a way that fulfills a healthy and vibrant community.
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1: Olive Blue. 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
2: What up, everyone? It's Nash Hyde. You guys are listening to Vocalo 91.1. I feel like a lot of people from Chicago, like, doing crazy stuff. They're dominating charts right now. Some of the sounds that you hear from Chicago, you can't hear anywhere else.
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3: And this is what Chicago sounds like.
2: Chicago is shaping what I do because, along with having so many great features and great things about Chicago, there's also so much potential and there's so many things that we have yet to really connect and get right.
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2: provide change from these early moments for our future citizens.
3: I'm Karen Benita Reyes.
4: I'm the executive director of Outreach Chicago, and this is what Chicago sounds like.
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0: I do not wish for no regular life. 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
1: Hey, what's up? This is Michael, a.k.a. Killer Mike, man. I'm chilling, man, with Vocalo Radio, man. Yeah.
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2: 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It's okay not to know what you're doing. 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
2: My name is Darius Parker. I am the operations director, resource coordinator for Kumba Links, and this is what Chicago sounds like. 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

0: As we have drawn into the single number, let no man ever draw asunder. 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
1: Something off.

I'm gonna travel that one way or another. Yeah. One thing about love, they say it's blind. 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
2: Rap, yeah.
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2: Exactly.
1: And they got that face in the crowd. Like, man, Star Mel around way better than this.
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1: You know Star Mel around better than this.

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1: This is Lasaya Wade. I am the executive director and founder of Brave Space Alliance, and this is what Chicago sounds like. I think Chicago is one of the pinnacles of what organizing looks like. 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I think Chicago is one of the pinnacles of what organizing looks like. It's one of

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Jesse De La Pena, reminding you to tune in to the 5 o'clock mix all week. 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
1: Hey, I'm Pigeon, and this is what Chicago sounds like. I just think queer people are so amazing, and I think they're often called from inside to do social justice work as well because they've experienced oppression in their lives.
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4: 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All the radio stations was playing commercials, and I flipped over to 91.1, and I hear a Jamila Woods song. Now, Jamila Woods is one of my favorite people in the world. She's also one of my old mentors. I grew up with her in YCA, and she's featured on a couple of my songs, probably all my biggest songs, actually. So I'm like, listen to this Jamila Woods playing on the radio. Okay, Jamila, I see you getting radio play in the Shy. Next song comes up is No Name. Another one of my best friends I grew up with that I have plenty of collaborations with. Then the next song after that is a Saba song. And I'm like, when do we get this radio? Like, when did it start playing like this? And sure enough, the Saba song goes off and I hear the background music to Sunday Candy playing on the radio over a commercial. And so I stopped and I checked it out, and of course it's Vocalo playing me and my friends for the whole Chicago to hear. Yo, it's Chance the Rapper. You tuning in to Vocalo right now. Turn up your radio. After that is a Saba song. And I'm like, when do we get this radio? Like, when did it start playing like this? And

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1: 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Aliens, all people who come in peace. 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
1: So Young Chicago Authors and places like U Media for me were like the first places where I was able to perform and to share what I had been doing in my basement. 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
2: Every kid grows up feeling very special, and I feel like when I met my friends and we all kind of were different from everybody else and had similar experiences, or we kind of dressed a little similarly or like similar music, then we all felt like we were the same special together. Yeah. Like I see myself in them. Yo, this is Joey Purp. 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Turn up.

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1: I am Arisha Bennett, a creative producer working primarily in film, photography, and sound design. And this is what Chicago sounds like. Black, queer activists and artists here are just a force to be reckoned with. Is something that, like, I find pleasure as well as pride in, of saying that I live in Chicago.
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0: wanna be you. I just wanna be me.
1: Yeah, yeah.
0: I don't wanna be cool. 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
2: This is the furnace. Nothing to do with me, it's just the way the world said. If you put me on the remix, I go first. They told me it was when it really wasn't. So it wasn't me who was up. Head up as a young buck, 7 years.

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2: This week's Beat Latino is a tribute to the great singer-songwriter Víctor Jara from Chile, founder of the Nueva Canción movement. I'm Catalina Maria Johnson, inviting you to tune in. What?

0: pray these winds can hold up both of our frames. 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
1: Me?
2: You see, I think bright, though the mind is dark. 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And I think you know the answer.

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You're listening to Beat Latino. Están en sintonía de Beat Latino. I'm Catalina Maria Johnson, and this hour of Beat Latino is a tribute to Víctor Jara and a tribute to Chile. Víctor Jara was a poet, activist, singer-songwriter, assassinated in 1973, a day after the military coup that sent Chile into decades of dictatorship and darkness. For this hour of Beat Latino, a tribute to Víctor Jara and a tribute to the persevering, enduring spirit of Chile and its music. Continuamos con la canción Manifiesto de Víctor Jara, interpretada por Francesca Ancarola, aquí en Beat Latino.

In this hour of Beat Latino, a tribute to Victor Jara and to the spirit, the musical spirit and the persevering spirit of Chile. Inti Illimani and the song El Surco on Beat Latino.

Víctor Jara was one of the creators of the Nueva Trova Latinoamericana, the new Latin American song. A vibrant musical movement that spread throughout the Americas, songs that were committed and songs that told the real stories of the realities of Latin American life. Chile has also been the land of great poets, including the Nobel Prize winning Pablo Neruda. And this is a song musicalized, a song based on a poem by Pablo Neruda, by the Uruguayan Jorge Drexler, here on a Beat Latino tribute to Chile, Víctor Jara, and La Canción Chilena. This is El Monte y el Río.

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3: My name is Jose Olivares. I'm a poet, performer, and educator, and this is what Chicago sounds like. What I love about Chicago is that the people are always fighting for the more just city that they deserve to live in.
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0: 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Who are you?
3: Yo voy primero, ¿no?
1: Okay. Oh, okay. Si quieres.
3: Sí, yo quiero.
1: Go for it.
3: Yo soy Raúl Benítez. I'm a film programmer here in the city. I program for several film festivals, including the Midwest Film Festival and the Chicago Underground Film Festival, which is going on and finishing up this weekend. I also do a lot of independent film programming throughout the city. I'm also a member of the Chicago Alliance of Films and the Art House Convergence, which is a group, national group for art house owners. And I'm also a part of the Film Festival Alliance, which is the national film festival group for all the film festivals in the country.
0: Y hace mucho que no hablábamos, Raúl. 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
0: Of course, and I gotta say that you also identify as Mexican, indigenous, and Italian.
2: Sí, oh, yeah.
0: Mucha identidad ahí mezclada. Thank you for being here.
2: Yeah.
0: Y Erika, how are you? ¿Cómo
1: I'm
0: estás?
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0: Un gusto. And who are you?
1: Bueno, yo soy Erika Valenciana. 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
0: Wow, uh-huh. mucho, mucho talento. You're so talented. Y quiero que me cuenten un poco de qué es el Latine Film Gang. ¿Cómo empezó?
3: Okay, so the story goes that I do a lot of filmmaker networking events, so I could meet filmmakers in the city. And I have a friend of mine, Ilse Zacarias, who's going to a lot of these meetup events because she's an actor and a filmmaker. And we had a lot of Latinos coming up to us asking if there was a meetup event for Latino film workers in the city. And there really wasn't. So her and I came up with the idea to start one. And this was way back in October into November. And then
0: 2025?
3: Yeah, 2025. Yeah, we're almost going to be a year now of the hangout.
0: Un año.
3: And then we brought aboard Erica to help out. And so we had our first event last November at the Lincoln Park Room. We had a really big turnout. And then, unfortunately, Ilse had moved out of the city. So we asked Emma. Emma had reached out and wanted to help out. And so we asked Emma to come on board. And so that's how Emma came on board pretty early on. So it's almost going to be a year now.
0: Wow. Y me encanta el nombre. O sea, es como la ganga del cine latine, ¿no?
3: Sí. That's Erica's doing.
0: Estamos hablando de crear estos espacios de comunidad. Hace un rato tuve a Sophie Gordon del Festival de Cine Internacional y hablábamos justo que en este momento para el arte, las artes en general, it's so important to create those spaces, mm-hmm. not to lose them, right? Because we're also seeing funding cuts in the arts. And so how incredible it is to create those spaces for a lot of the filmmakers that are here in Chicago, ¿no? Tanto talento latino también.
1: Sí, sí.
0: Entonces, eso me parece muy importante. Pero llevan un año. And I know you recently had a hangout, right? Tell me about it. How was it?
3: It was good. We had a hangout last Thursday at mm-hmm. the, or this Thursday, yeah. past Thursday, at the Lincoln Park Room. And we had a pretty big turnout. And a lot of people were new to the hangout, so that was super exciting. As the hangouts have gone on throughout this year, we've gotten more and more people to come in, newer people that have gotten, that have heard about us. And the initial first one that we had a pretty big turnout that first one, which really surprised us because I didn't realize how many Latinos were doing work in the film industry here in the city. Not only just filmmakers and actors, but like colorists, set designers, editors. So a lot of Latinos are working in film here. And so the first hangout that we had, actually, we hardly did any advertising for it. I think we did like one social media post here or there. And then most of the people that I talked to that night told us that it was all by word of mouth. So it was clear to us then that it was something that the community is looking for, the Latino community, film community. So with that great start we had, we were super excited to keep going. So we've had it every month, and we meet more new people every time that are in the film industry.
0: Yeah. Wow. Erika and Emma, if you could tell me what really happens at the Latina Film Hangout. Because I've seen also like those, you've created like partnerships. Justo estamos hablando de colaboración hoy en día, qué tan importante es crear colaboraciones con otros grupos que no necesariamente son de cine or related to cinema. Pero if you could tell me, yeah, what happens, what's going on, you know, if people haven't been at one, que, ¿cómo es?
1: Yeah, you know, so something that we have focused on is the collaborations with other groups, but spaces within the city, because mm-hmm. we try to have it in a different space every month so that people can kind of be exposed to, you know, like a place where they can create work or there's work happening and, you know, there's more of their community is there. And also to make it accessible for people who live in different parts of the city as well, instead of, you know, I feel like a lot of groups kind of like only do stuff on the north side, which is a bummer. I mean, I live on the north side, but I still don't think that's fair. Mm-hmm. And so, yeah, it is kind of spreading the love as much as we can. And it's great when we have the events and, you know, a lot of times it'll be somewhere I'm like, I've never been here before, you know, and I love being exposed to these new spaces. And I think it was the time before last we had it at OTV Studios in collaboration with Mezcla Media Collective, which is a collective that I'm very active with. And so that was like a really lovely sort of partnership for me to create. And we just plan on just sort of like people meeting, talking, and I primarily make documentaries. So for me, it's really cool because I'm meeting all these sort of fiction people that I never met before. And I wasn't surprised by how many Latine film workers there are. I was more surprised by the lack of like effort that we put into advertising it and the amount of people that showed up despite that. Cause we were like, oh, we're going to ease into it. That was our plan. We're like, we don't know what it is yet, you know, so we'll just ease into it very slowly and kind of see who shows up and almost like intentionally not making like a big thing of it. And it just immediately got out of our hands. You know, it's like, no, this is a thing. It's needed. it's good, you know, it doesn't matter how big we think it's going to be, it's going to be big. So.
0: Y yo creo que también es la necesidad de hacer conexiones humanas, ¿no? O sea, simplemente just the need for a connection that we currently have during those times, especially, ¿no? When our communities are also going through a lot. And Emma, I wanted to ask you, how has it been for you as an actress? I mean, you've been like in big productions. And so, ¿cómo ha sido para ti también como encontrar a otra comunidad, no?
2: Mm-hmm. Yeah, it's been amazing. Like Erica said, just being in community in different spaces has been really great. We like to say we're just hanging out, really, at this point.
0: Yeah,
2: like,
0: that's pretty much
2: it. Which is great because it's so low-key and not a lot of pressure on people. There's so many newbies that come in and I can see right when they walk in, they're like, oh, especially if they're coming alone, they're like, oh gosh. But like, I always try to be like, all of us, like a very welcoming face, like just a smile and a wave. And I've heard too that they do feel welcomed, and even the little pockets of the conversations that are already going on, like, welcome people. So I think that's a really, really big deal that I love to see. And I think in the future, we do want to do more with this group, but for now we're hanging because I feel we believe that those connections and that like trust of collaboration is really the foundation of any good project or in the first place. So, and as being an actor, I mean, it's been a lot of practice for me to just put myself out there, put my voice out there. And I just love working with Raul and Erica as well. And the rest of the hangout, everyone's great.
0: So. It's also, we need spaces for joy, ¿no? Just to share
2: exactly.
0: That.
2: Yep.
0: Y bueno, por aquí estamos con el Latine Film Gang, que es básicamente un punto de encuentro, un grupo de encuentro donde se reúnen cineastas y profesionales de la industria cinematográfica y de televisión, que puede incluir directores, screenwriters, guionistas, actrices, actores, crew members, ¿no? 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
2: Sí, woo-hoo.
0: Yeah, tell us about this song. Or when did you...
2: Yeah, it's a great vibe. and, you know, the lyrics are about wishing you had met someone sooner to, like, just enjoy the nights longer. So... maybe a little off topic for us.
1: I mean, it's
2: us,
1: about networking, right?
2: Yeah,
1: ultimately.
2: It's about having a great time and getting to know each other. So.
0: Okay, como el Latino Film Gang.
2: Exactly. Yeah. Maybe there's some love going on. We don't know.
0: Vamos, let's go. Okay, bueno, vámonos con esto. A través de los domingos en Bócalo, sonando de Chicago para el mundo.
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0: 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Y bueno, I'd like the audience to get to know you a little bit. And I was wondering, how did you get involved or how did you get interested in film, in the film industry? I'll start with Raúl. And I know, Raúl, you've been, you know, programming cinema for a long time, but how did you get involved in the first place?
1: Quite by accident, because I had a friend who was volunteering at the Chicago Underground Film Festival, and they were looking for volunteers one year, and they asked me if I would volunteer, so I ended up volunteering for the festival. And that's, I had never volunteered for a film festival before, and I actually at the time had never even been to a film festival at that point. I went to school for biology. I didn't take
0: any film really?
1: Yeah.
0: That's something I didn't know about you. Yes. No, I don't know. Eso.
1: Wow. Yeah, I have a biology degree. Guys.
0: Wow.
1: Yeah.
0: Mira, biólogo. Raúl Benítez es biólogo, ¿no? Pero es otra vida. But then you started volunteering.
1: Yeah, so I started volunteering, and then over the years, I did more and more. I started screening films for the festival. And back then, we would get bags of DVDs to watch.
0: Because
1: nothing was
0: media.
1: Online then. It was like DVDs and VHS tapes we're getting, and I would take those home, watch them, and then, you know, we would have a meeting like a couple times a month, and then I'd go back and get another bag of movies to watch. And so then as time went on, I got into helping programming with the festival. And then around 2013, I got a position, a comfort station, Logan Square, the Logan Square neighborhood was looking for a new film programmer, and I applied and I got the position, so I started doing film programming there. Yeah. And then that kind of like, and I did that with Nando.
0: Nando Espinosa, of course.
1: I
0: met you back then. That was 10 years.
1: Yeah, that was like 10 years ago.
0: 12 years, 13
1: yeah,
0: years
1: 13
0: now?
1: Years ago. So I was doing film programming there, and we were doing such great work that we ended up getting a lot of recognition over the years. And based on that, I started getting asked to do other film festivals and gigs. And so in 2020, like after 2021, I got asked by the Midwest Film Festival if I would help program their festival. So I joined them. And the same year, I got asked to be with Chicago International Film Festival. So I started programming for them. And it just kind of built from there. I just started getting, you know, people started reaching out to me, asking me to do programs for them. And then I ended up doing a lot of independent programming. If you remember, Rocio, we did the El Santo screens.
0: Oh, yeah, El Santo.
1: At the Music Box in 2019.
0: Proyecciones del Santo, que regresan, ¿verdad?
1: Yes.
0: You'll tell me about that later.
1: Yeah.
0: But quería mencionar que justo el voluntariado, voluntarism, goes a long way, ¿no? O sea, you started volunteering.
1: Yeah, yeah. Sorry.
0: And now you are just doing a lot of programming, and that's your thing now, ¿no?
1: That, and, you know, a lot of film programmers...
0: Yeah,
1: do start that way. They start volunteering at film festivals, and you just kind of go along with it, and then, you know, they end up programming. So it's a way to like get in there.
0: Yeah.
1: I mean, obviously that's kind of a long route that it goes through, but you know, that's a good way to get into programming if you're interested in that. So like volunteer
0: totally.
1: At festivals,
0: totally. And Emma, how did you become interested in acting?
2: Yeah, so I grew up an athlete, so I always just loved playing sports, being active. This is kind of cliche, but I would sit in the movie theater and look and watch movies and see these very like powerful women in these roles. And I'm like, wow, like I want to do that. Like that is so awesome. It looks so fun. And because I was always an athlete, I never took the time, like in high school or college even, to really explore being an actor. And it wasn't until my brother-in-law, who happens to be a filmmaker, he reached out and said, hey, I'm making this film about a girl assassin. And she needs to revenge her mother's death. And I need someone strong. And there's going to be a lot of running and like fighting. And he's like, are you up for it?
0: I'm like, wow.
2: Yeah, sure. Let's do it. So my first role was back in 2013 as a feature. And I was the lead of my very first role. So and I had the acting bug ever since. So.
0: That's amazing. Mm-hmm. Wow. Yeah. And you're also a health coach.
2: I am, yes.
0: So you practice both.
2: I practice both. Yeah. I do.
0: That's mm-hmm. great when you find, you know, you find something else that's just also part of your, you know, life. Entrenadora. Mm-hmm. Pero después en la actuación, tu hermano te pide que justo hagas uno de los personajes. Wow. Qué buena onda.
2: Yeah, thank
0: you. That's amazing. Y Erika, how did you get interested in... documentary in this case, no?
3: Oh, well, I mean, you know, I have been making films since I was a little kid, but documentaries specifically I got into when I was in film school. And so my kind of goal was to, you know, maybe be like a cinematographer and stop motion animator. And so I was taking all those classes, and I took documentary not on a whim, but I was like, oh, I should learn how to also make documentaries, and it, all it will take is one class and then I'll just know how to do it. And, you know, that's fine. But the environment, because I went to film school at Columbia College, and so they had the Michael Rabiger Documentary Center, and it was just so welcoming in a way that the other departments weren't. And it was also more diverse, you know, more women, more people of color. And it was just like a place I just wanted to hang out. And I mean, clearly I like just love hanging out. It seems it's like a reoccurring theme here. Yeah, I just wanted to keep spending time there. So like I got a job there even, and I kept taking the classes. And my first documentary teacher, he was just so inspiring. And I was like, wow, you know, and they talk about all this like traveling, and that's what I really wanted to do. And so that's kind of what got me into it. But interestingly enough, I interviewed someone for a documentary I was making in school that it never really worked out. But I remember him saying, he's like Ian MacKay, the lead singer of Fugazi, actually. So,
2: whoa.
3: Yeah. And he tells me, you know, at the time I was a little bit dismissive, but like his words kind of echo in my head where he's like, you should be making stories about your community. You know, and like that's really what you should be doing, not like going out and doing this other stuff. And I was kind of like, dude, I got into this to travel, you know, in my mind. But I was like, sure, Mr. MacKay. But yeah, and those words like really, they come back to me a lot, you know, and I make stories that happen in other places. But I think for me, I want to, like a theme that's sort of been popping up a lot is making films about like urban nature, because, you know, a lot of these environmental films, they're like in this beautiful, you know, quote unquote exotic place, like far away, and these things that don't have anything to do with the filmmaker. But to me, I'm like, most people's encounters with nature happen in the city. So that's sort of like where I want my focus to be with the stories that I'm telling.
0: Y justo, Erika, tienes un documental sobre justo la conservación de los pájaros, ¿no?
3: Yeah.
0: Aquí, y súper interesante, porque aquí, como dices, tenemos como tantas historias que contar que resuenan, y de repente, sí, se muestra como un lugar más exótico.
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0: En Ecuador. 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
3: Sí, sí, no, sí viajo, no voy a mentir, sí estoy viajando. Pero, yeah, like I want to like balance the two, you know, I don't want it just to be stories that kind of sí. happen far away. And that project, honestly, I started it before I was like of this mindset. But it doesn't matter. I'm like, now I'm obsessed with Alaska. So I've been filming in Alaska and, you know, and then last summer I filmed in Mexico. So yeah, I'm not going to pretend like I don't leave the city, but I do think it's important to also share the stories that are are happening around us, especially with, you know, Broken Flight, the film that you're talking about. It's about bird collisions. And right now, there's a coalition that's trying to get an ordinance passed to make bird-friendly, bird-safe buildings, you know. So it's, if you look up Bird-Friendly Chicago, that's the name of the coalition, and we're trying to get as many people to speak to their alder people to try to encourage them to get this thing passed, because it's just so sad. It's like a billion birds only in North America that die a year from window collisions.
0: Y creo que al final ustedes tres como que tienen eso, ¿no? 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
3: Yeah.
0: O sea, pero también me interesa que hay otras miradas tuyas. 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Tenemos aquí a Latine Film Gang Hangout. ¿Dónde les pueden encontrar, Raúl? Para que anyone that's listening and wants to, you know, get connected with this space community, that's not only open to Latine people?
1: Yeah, no, I mean, we welcome everyone. We don't kick anybody out yet. But you can mostly interact with us on Instagram, because that's where we started, and that's where we do most of our announcements and stuff. So look us up on Instagram, and you'll find out all, you know, the next upcoming events and stuff like that.
0: Yeah, okay. And when is the next one, by the way?
1: So the next one's going to be October 29th at the Chop Shop in Hyde Park.
0: Chop Shop is in the north side.
1: Wicker Park. I'm sorry. Why? Because I was just in Hyde Park yesterday. That's why.
0: That's why.
1: But it's in Wicker Park. So we'll be having that October 29th.
0: Okay, muy bien. ¿Qué te parece, Raúl, si nos vamos con tu selección? What did you pick?
1: Unidad by Equinoxis.
0: Okay. Vámonos a escuchar esto. Sonando de Chicago para el Mundo.

0: Y continuamos a través de los domingos en Bócalo, sonando de Chicago para el mundo. 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
1: We were at the Lincoln Park Room twice.
2: Music Box Lounge.
1: We were at the Music Box Lounge. We're getting to the point now, Rocio, where yeah, like venues are wanting to host us now.
0: Of yeah, course.
2: So like, reach out.
1: Yeah, so like, you know, we were at the Chicago Art Department in Pilsen. The Music Box actually reached out to us that wanted to host it. So we had it there in their garden.
3: Main stage.
1: We were at Main Stage Chicago. They actually asked us, they reached out to us asking to host it as well. So we did it at Main Stage Chicago. So we're trying to hit like different points of the city.
0: O sea que si hay alguien interesado, interesada en invitarles, yo creo que sí lo pueden hacer, ¿no?
1: Yeah, they could totally reach out to us on Instagram. Yeah. And then we'll respond right away. We also have an email, a Gmail, so it's latinefilmganghang@gmail.com, LATINE, filmganghang@gmail.com.
0: Y estaba pensando de también la importancia de cómo es estos encuentros, si va cambiando como del lugar, la importancia de también incentivar el interés de justo la gente que llega ahí en estos negocios, nuestros negocios locales, ¿no? 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
1: Sí.
0: O sea, eso es súper importante. Y hablando de todo esto, quisiera saber en qué andan. What are you working on? ¿Qué proyectos tienen? What excites you about, I mean, the closing of 2026 and the start of 2027?
2: Sure, yeah, I can kick that off. Like I said before, I got my hand in a lot of projects right now. I'm in post-production on a couple of projects, and I'm starting a new project. I'm developing it. I just went and filmed the work sample a few weeks ago in Colorado about a prominent birder. I always feel like I enunciate that because people think I say burger. Birder, a person who birds. And who is going to do, he's going to recreate the journey of the Freedom Riders through environmental and racial justice and through a birding lens. So he's going to be doing this road trip, and you know, he's doing things like how Harriet Tubman used birding in the Underground Railroad. He's doing you know, this thing called Birding Beyond the Binary, where he kind of talks about how birds don't fall on our sort of Western notion of gender. And so he's just kind of, he hasn't used these words, but someone phrased it the other day this way, and I really thought it was lovely, like kind of decolonizing birding, mm-hmm. Which I think is really important. And now that I'm like the bird film lady, like just seeing things that I sort of, yeah, I'm like, I think this can be done better, you know.
3: She's
2: but
3: always wearing something with birds. Yeah.
0: That's so true. Really, your word.
2: It's raccoons today, yeah. But you know, maybe my next one will be raccoons.
0: Oye,
2: but,
0: me encanta eso de la mirada de colonizar a observadores de aves. 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
0: 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What are you working on? What projects are you excited about?
3: Yeah, I have, you know, the Chicago actor community and clearly the film industry too is a very small place. So we have a group of my friends, my family, who we really just make films together. So whether we're... It's basically like one person has a story and then we all just jump on. So I have done sound. I've even filmed myself, one of my friend Miguel's stories. And I'll be starring in a psychological thriller from, again, my brother-in-law, Shad El Amin, who gave me my start. So him and I are always working on things as well. It's about in... And I don't want to give too much away, but an Uber driver who is the delivery.
0: Oh, okay.
3: If that makes sense.
2: Is this a documentary?
3: No. No. Yeah, so I'm really excited. I love drama and I love the psychological thrillers. So.
0: Oh, I love thrillers. Mm-hmm. That's my favorite genre, actually.
3: Yeah, I'll make sure you get that link.
0: Me encanta, me encanta. Bueno, felicidades. Hope to hear more about it later. Y Raúl, what are you up to?
1: So I have a big project coming up in November called Lucha Scope Chicago. So this is going to be a two-day event, November 7th and 8th. On November 7th, we'll be showing a double feature of Mexican wrestling films to be announced soon. But those films are part of the archive of the Calderon family, which is a very large cinematic family in Mexico, which they made hundreds of films. And I happen to be friends with Viviana Garcia Besna, who's part of that family, and she holds the archive, and she's been restoring those films as she went along. And as you know, Rocio, we did the El Santo double feature in 2019 that the two movies she restored. So she wrote a book called Luchadores versus Everything. And so we'll be doing a double feature at the Music Box on November 7th, and we'll be signing books there. And then... on the 8th, we'll be doing an event at the Chicago Art Department where we'll have artists and vendors, and Mimi Viviana will be there signing books. We'll be showing trailers of Mexican wrestling films, etc. And we'll be showing a film at the end of the night there as well. So, and we'll be doing a talk there as well. So we'll be doing a lot of stuff the 8th there. So a lot going on that weekend, Lucha Scope.
0: Shout out a Viviana, yeah, que Viviana ha sido una gran persona que se está encargando en restaurar todas estas películas de luchadores, pero también este gran archivo del cine mexicano, ¿no?
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1: No, gracias a ti, Rucio. No, I think we're glad to get the word out and even a bigger audience. So we're hopefully, we expect a bigger audience. October 20th, a bigger turnout. But, you know, we're so happy that we started this. And we, you know, at the beginning, we didn't really know how it was going to turn out. And it's turned out really great. So... we're super excited to spread the word on this hangout.
0: Totalmente. Y creo que al final es como hacer comunidad, ¿no? Crear comunidad. Like, yeah, that's what you want.
1: Yeah, that's what and you know, the meetups were to connect people, you know, with projects. And, you know, I've had people ask me, like, if I knew, like Latino makeup artists, and I didn't know there was any. And the meetup, there were some there. So the people are making connections, and that's the point of the hangout and the networking is to make connections within our community.
0: Justo, hacer conexiones con la comunidad. Bueno, muchísimas gracias por estar aquí y nos vamos a ir con la última canción que es a cargo de Bomba Estéreo. 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Muchísimas gracias y hasta la próxima.
2: Gracias.
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3: Going away. And in the entire dry center of the continent, not just Mexico, but also the United States, it's getting to the point where people are under enough pressure. This is a matter of survival. They're under enough pressure where they're willing to fight and die for their water. And I think that what we saw in Chihuahua that day was just one part of a story that's cascading down across the continent.
4: For our first story, the battle for water, as told by reporter Jack Herrera.
3: It's not a metaphor. It's not a hyperbole. We're in a water war. I saw the statue to a woman who died fighting for this water.
4: The battle goes beyond Chihuahua, Mexico, up into the United States, where communities are asking, who has the right to use vital natural resources, and what happens when they start running out? To answer those questions, Jack spent 7 months last year traveling the length of the Rio Grande, from the river's headwaters, the source, in the mountains of southwestern Colorado, all the way to the Gulf of Mexico. About 15 million people get their drinking water from the Rio Grande, and the river sustains billions of dollars in agricultural production. But that river is running dry. In a wide-ranging piece for the magazine Texas Monthly, Jack untangles the origins of the water crisis in the Rio Grande. I spoke to him about the consequences of that crisis for the region and its people, as well as the bitter dispute for control of that water between citizens and their governments, and even between the United States and Mexico. Jack Herrera, welcome to Latino USA.
3: Thank you so much.
4: You are from San Antonio, but you spent a lot of time in the Rio Grande Valley.
3: Yeah, my family, I've got, you know, deep roots in San Antonio and Laredo, and I actually grew up in California, but my father, you know, was the sort of prodigal son who left, but we always went back to San Antonio every year, and I've spent a lot of time there. And Laredo, the people in Laredo will be quick to say that this isn't the Rio Grande Valley. The RGV is further south. It's further down the river and starts maybe around Rio Grande City. But those two places, it's the conception of the river is so complicated. Like, there's different ways of thinking about it. And that comes down even to the language, because if you're on the Mexican side of the river, and some people have family there or born there and across both directions, if you live in South Texas, you say Rio Bravo. On the other side, you say, if you're doing it with the Anglo pronunciation or the way most Texans say it, you say Rio Grande. But there's so many ways of thinking about the river. And one way is that it's scary. Like, it's a fierce, you know, Bravo, you know, like the people associate it with people who are trying to cross the border dying in the river. They pull bodies out of it all the time in a lot of these stretches. But also, it's other parts of the year, it runs entirely dry through 100-mile stretches. Other parts, very often, it's the source of life. We're talking 100% of the water for Laredo, for drinking water, comes from Rio Grande. For a place like McAllen, Far, Edinburgh, it's over 90%. For Brownsville, over 90%. Like, these are cities are utterly dependent on the river for their drinking water. And so it's a source of life. Water is life.
4: It's true that it's more complicated than we imagine. And a lot of people think only about the river in relation to the division between the United States and Mexico. But what you point out in your article is that the water crisis actually starts much further north. You spent some days where the water crisis actually begins, not in Texas, in Colorado. Can you paint a picture of what that looks like?
3: The Rio Grande comes from this basket of mountains way up in the San Juan Mountains in southern Colorado, where the snowpack and thunderstorms turn into the river. That's all the Rio Grande is. Like, it looks like a blue line on a map, but it doesn't create water. Water doesn't pop up magically. All it is a dream. With the photographer Jordan I was working with, we backpacked up to the mountains, and we slept on the side of these creeks, and we hiked up into the

0: And that snowpack is going away. Over the last 20 years, year by year, the average snowpack is getting smaller and smaller and smaller. And last year, it was at its worst in recorded history. It was just 6% of its average at some points in the season, I think 8% at others. That level of drought cannot be overestimated. That there are scientists who went up into these same mountains and they looked at the bristlecone pines and the oldest trees, trees that are 1,000 years old. And using the tree rings, they were of these extremely old trees, they were able to estimate how much rain fell each year going back almost 2,000 years. And the last time there was a drought this bad in this part of the continent was 1,200 years ago in the year 800.
1: Oh my God.
0: We're talking in the year 800 in this part of the continent.
1: Wow.
0: The people who would later call themselves the Aztec haven't even emerged.
1: So you write about the fact that some researchers have gone the next step and saying it's not, shouldn't call it drought. It's called aridification, which sounds like a really technical word, but I guess it's probably one we're going to start using more and more as this becomes kind of the new normal. So what's the difference between a drought, a very bad drought, and something called aridification?
0: Yeah. So climate can completely change the environment, and the climate itself can change. It's not just the weather day to day or week to week or year to year. There can be fundamental changes. You know, Antarctica used to be covered with green forests. And in this part of the continent, as the amount of water falling has gone down, you see portions that used to be maybe arid but not deserts becoming deserts. That this drought is not a temporary thing that's going to end. A drought says, you know, it's going to last a year, it's going to last 2 years. We're in a drought that has now lasted 26 years. And so there's a lot of scientists who say, you know what, it's not going to end. This is just what life is going to be like now. When you talk about the Rio Grande Basin, all through southern Colorado, New Mexico, northern Mexico, Texas, it is just a place that is going to be in drought constantly.
1: The picture that you're painting is that this is much more complex for everyone. And so we are hearing more about it. I mean, on Latino USA, we were just talking about the water shortage that's happening in Puerto Rico.
0: Yeah.
1: And so let's just talk about who depends on the water from the Rio Grande.
0: I'm so glad you bring this point up, because if you live anywhere in the United States where water is a question, the answer to this matters to you. Like the Boricuas who are dealing with their own water shortages, it's the same dynamic that's causing that. And I learned this when I got down from from Colorado and I traveled the river and I started talking. I talked to this incredible researcher named Sam Sandoval Solis and then Rosario Sanchez, they're both born in Mexico, work in the United States. And so they are experts in this transboundary cross-border watershed. And they both told me, I came to them and I said, it's the drought. The drought is so bad. And that's why these 15 million people who depend on the Rio Grande for their drinking water, that's why they're in danger. And they go, no, there's water in the river. Like if people want to drink their water, there's enough for them. This is not a drought problem. That contributes to it, sure. But the primary thing, the primary reason that people are on the verge of losing their water, some by as soon as next year, the reason that's happening is because of chronic, persistent overuse. 87% of all the water in the Rio Grande Basin is going to agriculture.
1: But don't we all benefit from the farms that are using that water to feed us?
0: Yeah, every farmer I met, and I had the chance to enjoy the hospitality of so many of these farmers who invited me into their homes and into their fields, they are not villains here. Like the answer isn't as simple as these are these greedy farmers using the water that we need. They're growing things that we use. Cotton, for instance, is a big crop in El Paso. And I bet you and I are both wearing cotton right now. If you have a Band-Aid on, that's cotton. Cotton takes a lot of water. Alfalfa takes a lot of water. The pecans that they grow take a lot of water. But they make the point that the farmers never decided that that's what we were going to eat or that's what we were going to use. We decided that we wanted cotton and we wanted beef and we wanted pecans, and there's a market for that. And so they planted those crops to satisfy that market. And their water rights that they have come in a broken system. The way we decide who gets what water is a system that was built hundreds of years ago and doesn't really work today. And so should we blame farmers

0: for that, who are just doing their best within that system? Or do we need to blame what's actually broken here, the bigger problem?
1: After the break, the taps in some U.S. cities are already running dry.
0: People don't see their water disappearing. They don't realize how close to crisis we are, that this isn't something that's going to hit us in a decade or, you know, it's going to affect our kids or our grandkids. This is happening right now.
1: As communities across the country fight for resources against governments and powerful companies like the ones building data centers, could deadly battles like the one we saw in Mexico at the beginning of our episode come here to the United States? Stay with us. No te vayas.

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I'm Catalina Maria Johnson, inviting you to tune in Sunday, 11 in the morning on Vocalo.

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4: It's Latino USA. I'm Maria Hinojosa. I'm speaking with reporter Jack Herrera, who recently wrote a piece for Texas Monthly about the dire water crisis in the Rio Grande and what it means for people and industries who depend on this river. Now we're going to talk about how politics play out in this fight for water within communities and countries. Because while rivers don't respect borders, the countries who depend on them are left fighting over who owns their water. For more than 80 years, the United States and Mexico have had an agreement over how to share the flow of the Rio Grande. But Jack says that agreement is far from perfect.
5: There's a philosophical problem at the fight between the United States and Mexico, and then even the fight between farmers or cities over how much water they should get, comes down to this simple issue. Imagine that you make a house, you start a farm on a river, and you're enjoying it, you're getting water out of it. And then a few years later, or maybe when your kids inherit the farm, somebody moves in upstream and they make a dam so they can take out all the water of the river. And suddenly you don't have any water. And they say, well, this is my land. I built it on the river. I'm going to use it. And so that is the heart of this incredibly complex set of laws all across the different states and all across Mexico that decide, how do we determine who gets what water? Who has priority? And you see that in legal battles over water rights in the United States. But when you cross the borders, it becomes much more complicated because the rivers never got the memo that we'd drawn a border in the continent. The water doesn't recognize CBP checkpoints. It just crosses. And what happened is that as farmers built their farms on the Rio Grande in New Mexico and Colorado, they started using up all the water and none of it got to Mexico. And so the Mexicans who depended on it in Ciudad Juarez or Matamoros or Reynosa and all these cities weren't getting water from the headwaters. At the same time, there's another tributary, the one that we talked about in Chihuahua, the Rio Conchos, which was bringing water north into the Rio Grande. And Mexicans started using all that water. And so the people who depended on it downstream in places like Laredo and McAllen weren't getting that water. And so it gets bad enough that in 1944, the middle of World War II, the State Department, the diplomats in D.C. are busy. You know, they're fighting a world war. They're negotiating peace settlements. It gets to be a bad enough issue that they say, we have to solve this now. And so a Mexican delegation comes up to D.C. and they hammer out this agreement, this pact on the Rio Grande and also the Colorado River, another huge river that's a border crosser. They decide, here's how much water Mexico is going to send north to the United States. Here's how much water the United States is going to send south to Mexico. And they make a deal, they sign it, they stamp it, they shake hands, and then they spend the next 80 years fighting about it.
4: You talk a little bit about inequality along the Rio Bravo, the Rio Grande. How is this deep inequality affecting the question of access to water?
5: Yeah. So in 2022, and I think a lot of Mexican listeners, Mexican-American listeners, this will sound familiar, but in 2022, one of Mexico's richest cities, Monterrey, has this sequía, this huge drought. And the taps all across the city begin turning off because there's not enough water in the reservoirs. Some of the reservoirs that you could see from town got to 1% or lower. They were dry. And taps turn off, but not everywhere. In the wealthier neighborhoods, people still had their taps running, or they had been able to afford to build water tank cisterns on their roofs to collect water so they could use it even if the taps weren't running. But in the working class neighborhoods, the taps turned off, and some of them were off for months. And so you're taking a bucket to these water truck deliveries and you're filling it up to bring it back for your family to drink, to wash dishes, to cook, even to flush the toilet. You need to pour water into the toilet to flush it, right? And that could happen in the next couple of years on the American side. What I mean is it's the same problem, which is that when Chihuahua, after that battle of La Boquilla, the farmers shut down the dam and they stopped sending the water north. And so AMLO in Mexico City, President Andrés Manuel López Obrador, and now Claudia Sheinbaum have to say, where's that water going to come from? They go to a river in Monterrey, the San Juan River, and they take water out of those reservoirs that Monterrey needs. And that's the water that they send north to Texas. That is contributing to the water crisis there. And that is how we're all connected.
4: Maybe some people might make the connection to the what's become the issue for the midterms, frankly, expected or unexpected, right? Data centers.
6: Protesters convening in the rotunda of the Missouri State Capitol Wednesday for the people's hearing on AI and data centers.
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8: The Data Cloud USA conference is happening in downtown Austin, and today it attracted some protesters.
5: That is such a good connection. And I think absolutely the Rio Grande, we're talking, it's not a metaphor, it's not a hyperbole. We're in a water war. I saw the statue to a woman who died fighting for this water. Blood has been shed. People are dying. And so this is a water war. It's not as obvious on the American side because the bullets aren't flying. But in the fight over data centers, and I went to one of the colonias in Laredo where there is no running water. You know, it's one of these towns that don't have municipal services. There's thousands of them, thousands of people living this way in Texas where you don't have trash pickup. Many people don't have electricity. Many people don't have water. And I'm talking to these people. And at the same time that I'm talking to them, I go and I get dinner in Laredo after. And there's people at the table next to me talking about the opportunity to build data centers in Laredo. It's business people talking about building a large data center. And data centers, there's a lot of information about them using water, and they do use a lot, but they're not using as much as agriculture. They're a much smaller footprint there in terms of drawing the water out. What they do need is a lot of electricity. And so all across Texas, literally billions of dollars are being spent on building these new power plants. And at the same time, there's millions of Texans who are struggling to pay their electricity bills. And then there's thousands of Texans who don't even have access to electricity in a place like La Fresa, like the colonia outside of Laredo that I visited. And so I think what you're seeing, what you saw in Chihuahua, is people standing up, the campesinos saying, like, you know what? No one's respecting my right to this water. No one's saying that I get it. I'm going to have to fight for it. I'm going to have to say that that is my right. This is my state. This is my fields. This is my river. I deserve my part of it. And you see people in Texas and across the West, anywhere there's data centers, saying, hey, the decision was made to build these power plants. The decision was made to pull out this water. The decision was made to pollute this air and raise my electricity bill. And no one asked me about it. The decision about how to divide resources isn't being made democratically. It's not being made with the consent of the people whose resources are being used. I hope anybody who drinks water, which I think is pretty much all of us, gets a chance to really go see where it comes from. It can feel like in 2026, we've escaped the simple fact of nature. You just turn on your tap and that's where the water comes out of. But we haven't escaped this, that water still has to come from the land. We have to build those aqueducts and those pipes to where the water's actually falling. And you miss something when you put that distance, when you have that distance between the pipe, the water main, and your house, you don't see what's happening. And that's what's happening in Texas and across the West, is that people don't see their water disappearing. They don't realize how close to crisis we are, that this isn't something that's going to hit us in a decade, or, you know, it's going to affect our kids or our grandkids. This is happening right now, that places like Laredo and McAllen, multiple times in the last 6 years, have been within a few months of running out of water. And that's what happened in Chihuahua, is that people, farmers there, could actually see the Rio Conchos drying up and disappearing and the reservoir shrinking. And so they rose up. And you have to ask, on the American side, if people get this visibility, if they see it, how are they going to react?
4: So finally, Jack, can you tell us what, like spiritually, emotionally, what has this reporting been like for you?
5: At one point in my reporting, I ended up, you know, I traveled from the river from Colorado and I ended up back in Laredo. And I went to the old Catholic cemetery where, you know, 200 years of my ancestors are buried. The first of my ancestors arrived in Laredo before the year 1800, before it became a border. The Rio Grande was just a Mexican river at that point. It was the Rio Bravo. And his ancestors had come from Spain. He had grown up, you know, he was born, he was already generations in Mexico. And he traveled north to a place where he had never seen before. Can't even see a photograph of, but he'd heard there's a river. There's a river up in this part of the continent, in this arid place where you could farm. You could farm year-round because the river flow year-round. And as best as I can understand from the historical documents I've seen is he was a rancher when there were just a few dozen people in Laredo. And he lived off the river. And that is the... There's so much that moved me, and the people I talked to and the farmers and the townspeople depend on the river, but... That was the most personal moment for me where I looked at these weathered old tombstones of my family and I thought that my family history goes off in a different direction without this river. That maybe I don't exist without this river because the entire gravity, the direction, the flow of my ancestry has traveled alongside the Rio Grande for hundreds of years. And that made me feel very connected to the land and this continent. It made me feel like my feet really belong here, but also made me worried that am I going to be the last generation of my family to see the river flow in a place like Laredo.
4: Thank you, Jack, for your reporting and for this piece and for making me more aware than I wanted to be, but that I need to be. So we appreciate that.
5: Thank you so much. Yeah, glad to have the chance to talk about it.
4: Jack Herrera is a political enterprise reporter for the Washington Post and a former contributing writer for Texas Monthly. Now, for our next story, we're going to talk about a new documentary that looks back at the life and legacy of Luis Valdez, the playwright, filmmaker, and cultural pioneer. The film is called American Pachuco, The Legend of Luis Valdez, directed by David Alvarado. And for this story, I speak with both David and Luis Valdez. But first, let me set the scene. In the Central Valley of California, long rows of crops stretch across the horizon. Below the warm sun, campesinos bend low, tending to the crops with their heads held high. Among them, a young man, the son of migrant farm workers. His name is Luis Valdez. Born in 1940 to immigrant farm workers in Delano, California, his family followed the crops across the West. For Luis, the fields were more than just a workplace. They were the beginning of a story.
9: My fellow workers, come into the fall of unionism.
4: In the 1960s, something was happening in those fields. Campesinos were organizing, demanding dignity and rights under the leadership of the United Farm Worker Movement.
10: The workers are on the rise.
4: During the Delano grape strike, Luis didn't just pick up a megaphone or a sign. He picked up something else, theater. With a small troupe of actors performing on a flatbed truck, Luis Valdez founded El Teatro Campesino. They performed on picket lines and in the middle of fields, and they used humor, satire, and raw storytelling to give voice to the struggles of Chicano farmworkers. What started as protest theater soon became something bigger for Luis. His work would eventually move beyond the fields.
11: San Juan Batista's new theater. It will house El Teatro Campesino, that for 16 years has been without a home.
4: The play he wrote, Zoot Suit, became the first Chicano story to make it to Broadway.
12: The name of the play is Zoot Suit, the first Hispanic American play to come to Broadway.
4: And then came Hollywood, when he wrote and directed the hit film, La Bamba.
13: Tonight's screening of La Bamba was sponsored by the Hispanic Chamber of Commerce, which from tonight's showing raised thousands of dollars for its local education fund.
4: Reshaping how Chicano's stories were told, and who got to tell them. Now, Luis's story is at the center of a new documentary that looks back at his life, work, and the movement that shaped them both. Luis, the playwright and filmmaker who's at the center of this documentary.
14: Good to see you, Maria.
4: Good to see you too. Oh my God, congratulations.
14: Thank you. Take this guy here. Yeah.
4: And David, the director of American Pachuco.
15: No. Thank this guy. It'd be a very boring movie without him in it. I'll tell you that.
4: The name of the film is American Pachuco. Right. I felt delighted watching it.
14: What David has done is put a whole lot of history into perspective here, you know.
15: When I realized that nobody had yet done a film quite like this about Luis Valdez, a survey of his life, a survey of his works, and what they mean, especially today, I was like, why is nobody doing this? And so I reached out to Luis and we got started.
14: For years, I had been watching how our archive, you know, had been collecting some irreplaceable film. To put things into perspective, I mean, 60 years is a nice little chunk of change, you know, in terms of life as it goes. In terms of history, it's also significant. I've learned enough about Mexican history and American history to acknowledge that over a lifetime, a lot of things can happen that are revolutionary in some ways, just because the changes that come along. And it really was time for Latinos to surface in the United States, and it was going to happen sooner or later.
15: I realized, like, oh my goodness, well, we should start to really do research on the archival. Like, let's see what Luis has in the archive. Let's see what other folks have. And it was actually because we were so open to that, that once we cracked it open and just saw what was in there, it was, oh my God, like, this is it. Like, let's go. And so it became an archival film very quickly once we got our hands on it.
4: The way in which the archival material is presented is so authentically raw that it's really, really beautiful. Luis, can you just take us to that moment when you realize, like, what I have to do is theater? Take us from that moment, from being that kid who was born in the labor camp to, I'm a theater director.
14: I got hooked on theater really on the migrant path. We were picking cotton at the time in Corcoran in California. And I ended up going to a school for a month. First grade is that I got cast in my first play. It was a Christmas play. And it happened because the teacher took my mother's taco bag that she'd made for me and turned it into a mask. So I discovered a papier-mâché. I discovered theater. And I auditioned the next Monday for my first role, and I got it. I was going to be a monkey. The week of the show, my mother said, we're leaving the camp tomorrow. I said, but Mom, the show's on Friday. She says, I know, but there's nothing we can do. We're being evicted. We were evicted from the labor camp, and I was never in the play. So that kick started me, you know, in terms of, this is something I want to do, and I can do this for myself.
16: Oh, Mom, this isn't just any night. This is my last chance to wear my tacuche.
17: Tacuche! That's a horrible word. Mira, hijo, I understand how hard you work for your clothes, and I know they mean a lot to you, but what I don't understand is what you tienes la cochinada de tutus.
4: For me, watching Zoot Suit on Broadway changed my life, redefined so many things. But as a Mexican kid growing up in Chicago, I didn't know what a zoot suit was.
15: Well, so the zoot suit is something that came out of predominantly the African-American community, you know, in the jazz scene. And it was something that's just like the Chicano experience, you know, African-Americans were trying to define their own experience and their own presentation of themselves as Americans, but also unique Americans. The Chicano saw this and said, we love this. And they made it their own. It's a baggy suit that's cut extremely uniquely. It's good for dancing. It's, you know, the swing music, jazz music for the era. And it's just a statement about who you are, especially as a young American in the 40s. And so these characters that wore that, the pachucos in the 40s in wartime America, you know, were actually trying to make a place for themselves, but only to discover that not all Americans felt like they wanted them to be that.
18: The Navy boys started hunting our people in the streets like dogs. Our zoot suits went from being our pride to bullseyes on our backs.
14: The really outrageous thing that happened is that these sailors and soldiers took it upon themselves to strip the pachucos of their clothes. To me, that means that these pachucos are being stripped of their American identity.
4: It's a very violent moment. Luis, can you talk a little bit about when you realized that, yeah, it was no longer Teatro Campesino, I'm going to, you know, end up on Broadway, and the story has to be about Zoot Suit?
14: It was an unexpected opportunity for me to go to New York. It really came from Gordon Davidson, who was the artistic director of the Center Theater Group in L.A. He's the one that commissioned me to write a play about Los Angeles history. And he had been to Broadway. He was from New York originally. And so he suggested, you know, let's go to New York. I was ambivalent because I hadn't really dreamed that far. I knew that Zoot Suit could become a movie. But to go to New York and do that, that even though I was a fan of musicals and all of that, it was a long possibility for me. The play was doing very well in Los Angeles. And I figured, why not make some noise nationally and see where it goes? So I'm not from New York or the East Coast. I couldn't gauge all the subtleties that were involved. But it became obvious to me that New York considers itself to be the cultural capital of the United States of America. And so the guard dogs are there. You know, they don't let you in.
4: Very much so.
14: And so I realized along the way that I was challenging this whole system that had been set up that reflected racial differences, economic backgrounds, even cultural backgrounds. Latinos as a whole, in the point of view of a lot of people in New York, really don't count.
4: We're going to take a break here. When we come back, we're going to dive into how pachuco culture became an act of defiance.
14: It's a daring gesture on the part of the pachuco to say, I'm here, I'm myself, and I speak this way, and so what? ¿Y qué? You know, it was a challenge to the power structure.
4: That's after the break. Stay with us. No te vayas.
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4: It's Latino USA. I'm Maria Hinojosa. I'm speaking with Luis Valdez and David Alvarado about their documentary, American Pachuco. Before the break, we talked about how Zoot Suit brought Chicano stories to Broadway, and why identity and style were seen as a threat. So I asked Luis about his choice to put that character and that culture center stage.
14: I was very conscious of the fact that I put the pachuco on the stage, and he comes out speaking caló, you know, which isn't even Spanish. It's not English. What is that? It's a foreign language.
21: It was a language that was understood by some, but no one understood all of it. Unless you were truly a pachuco. Que le voy a echar mis trapos. ¿Sabe qué? Estas garras me las planté porque vamos a dejarnos caer un pleguese. ¿Cómo se me hace que eres puro verdolaga?
14: A daring gesture on the part of the pachuco to say, I'm here, I'm myself, and I speak this way, and so what? ¿Y qué? You know, it was a challenge to the power structure. They want Latinos to be compliant. They want Latinos to be Spanish-oriented rather than indigenous-oriented. And here I come with a pachuco, who is an amalgam, a concoction brought out by historical experience out of the Americas. So all of that's a big story, you know? It's hard to embrace it all, but it's really part of our history. And I think the time of the Latino has come, most definitely. We're not rancheritos anymore, you know what I'm saying? We're a continental people with as much urban sophistication as the rest of the world.
4: So, David, can you just talk about the decision to focus on the rise and fall of Zoot Suit as part of the Luis Valdez story?
15: It just seemed to me from early on that one of the main threads in Luis's work is being able to tap into the spirit of what the Latino and specifically the Chicano community has been. What do we want to say about ourselves to each other and to the world? And Luis really figured it out with the Pachuco character. To watch that character both rise in Los Angeles and be seen for what he is, but then to see it slapped down in New York, to me, that says everything about the struggle for this sense of belonging in America that not just Chicanos have to put up with, but everybody from all sorts of backgrounds are trying to fight for a sense of belonging here in this country right now.
4: Then in 1987, Luis broke into Hollywood, writing and directing La Bamba, the hit film about Chicano rock star Richie Valens.
1: The history of La Bamba goes back to Zoot Suit. Opening night of Zoot Suit at the Winter Garden Theater. Here we are on Broadway. And we're saying, okay, we've done the 40s. We're going to have to come back and do the 50s. How can we do that? At that moment, we heard music coming from down below in the street. We looked out the window, and there was a mariachi band down on the street playing up toward the window. They were serenading us. But I certainly recognized the tune that they were playing.
4: Can you just tell us why you as a filmmaker wanted to make sure that we saw that part of the Luis Valdez story?
15: For me, as a Chicano, I mean, this is a movie that I watched with my dad when I was a kid. I mean, before I even knew who Luis Valdez was, for my dad and I to be watching this on TV and up on the big screen meant a lot to us. So that was actually my first touchdown with Luis. It just goes beyond the Latino audience. I mean, this one is beloved by everybody. The American dream is captured in this. And the protagonist in the American dream in this case is a young Chicano kid from California who's a farm worker. I mean, it's just incredible that you could make something so universal and beautiful and beloved, but still be an authentically Chicano story.
4: And really, in your documentary about Luis, what we remember about the film La Bamba, which is probably going to see a resurgence, right, is that you really center the Latino family, the beauty of the Latino family, but also, like, it's complicated, right? Isai Morales, who, you know, that is his big breakout movie. Lou Diamond Phillips, big also breakout. Breakout movie.
2: Richie Valens is gone.
22: No.
2: And now?
22: No.
2: Selection in honor of the dead.
22: Not Richie. Not my Richie. Fuck, not my Richie.
15: And so here we have two brothers that are both chasing the American dream, right? Like, they want to make their way in the world, but they took totally different paths. One was one of assimilation, of trying to hide what makes his culture and his family special and important part of American society. And the other one being Luis, trying to celebrate that and hold it up to the mantle of American culture and say, no, this belongs here as a piece of the American culture.
23: Look, man, Richie Valens. Richie, with a name like that, nobody's even going to suspect you're Mexican. I mean, look, I think it's an insult to Steve's memory.
24: Oh, come on, man. Steve was so gung-ho American, he'd be proud of anything I do. So lay off, okay? It's my name.
15: These two different approaches had different results for sure, but also it's what Luis studies in his work.
14: I remember when we were kids, I learned the word ample and from school, and I was 12. And I went to talk to my brother, and I said, what I want in my life is just ample funds to be able to exist comfortably. And he said, ample? What are you talking about, ample? And I said, just enough. All I want is just enough. I don't need a whole lot of money. The irony of it is, toward the end of his life, he was still dreaming about becoming a billionaire. And he told me, you know, when I become a billionaire, your money worries are over, he said to me. I'm going to fund the whole teatro for the rest of your life, which was a wonderful gesture, you know?
4: That's so sweet.
14: But he never made the $1 billion that he wanted. And a lot of people are out there chasing money, you know, chasing the big dollar. And they're making a mistake. That's not where it is. For me, The key to life is being able to work with what you've got, what you've been given, and turn that into another value, not money. Turn it into justice. Turn it into art. Turn it into goodwill. It's about serving the community.
4: Luis talked about finding an archive that somebody had shot from the very first performance of teatro that he didn't even know existed. Did you uncover another cache of archival material? And where did you find it? And what happened when you found it?
15: There is a pallet full of film canisters that nobody had ever digitized. So this was all safe and sound in University of California, Santa Barbara. It had originally came from Luis Valdez's personal archive. But, you know, some of this was 50 years old. You can't just spin it open and look at it through the light of the window and see what's in there. So in order to see what's in there, we had to digitize every single foot of it. And it turned out being 80,000 feet.
4: Wow.
15: So just on a blind, you know, gesture of trust, we, at great expense and effort, digitized 80,000 feet of film. And it's something like 40 terabytes because it was 4K, which is just a lot of information and hard drive space and so on. And I remember when the first reel came in from the digitizing house, I was just blown away. I mean, it was beautiful. It was personal, you know, that I've never seen before, some of this stuff. And so thankfully through University of California, Santa Barbara, and through the Internet Archive, we're going to be making this available online for free for people to access. So Chicano history is now being preserved actively and available for, I think researchers can get a lot out of it. People should be doing more, paying more attention to it now that these resources are there, but also other filmmakers, like, have at it. Let's go.
4: All right.
15: There's not enough stories about it.
4: So I have this whole relationship with the film. Again, I already told my daughter about it. I'm like, you have to watch this.
15: That's great.
4: It's beautiful.
15: Thank you.
4: What do you, when you were finishing, you were like, nah, is that I really want people to feel this about the story of Luis Valdez?
15: Well, when I would watch the film, I'd watch it in this room I'm sitting in now, and I would watch it alone, right? Because I'm looking at the edits, I'm thinking through what's working, what's not. And I would find myself often, even though there was so much joy in the film, I'd also find myself just tearing up, just kind of like uncontrollably having these like moments of deep personal connection with certain moments in the film that would just always get me crying. I'm crying a little bit now. And so when I was sitting in Sundance with an audience and with Luis, and I would look around and suddenly everybody's crying at the same scenes that I am, and people are just really engaged. It felt good to finally be at a place where I was like, oh, good. Like, people get what I was going for, what I've been drawn to and been working at for all these years. So it's very fulfilling to have that experience. And I'm really excited about bringing the film to larger audiences. It's going to be broadcast on PBS for American Masters, which is great. So it's going to be a real amazing time. And so we just hope people can come out and see the film.
4: Luis, I know it's really trippy to see yourself and your whole story right on this major, beautifully made, edited, produced documentary film about your life and what you've given to this country and to the arts. So when you look at it now, do you say your legacy is about the work, or your legacy is about the fact that it's going to change people's life when they consume the work?
14: Well, you know, I can only say I remember something that my mother used to call me. She used to call me El Abre Caminos.
4: Oh, my God. That is perfect.
14: Yeah. And the Pathfinder, right? The Yemala, actually, in the Siete Potencias. But I was aware that I was venturing into areas where there were no Latinos, you know. What I set out to do is to become a playwright. And I must say, I'm very happy to say that I achieved that, you know. I became a playwright. That's all I wanted. not money, not the awards, but the act of being a creative artist that deals with language and actions and storytelling in the theater, and also creating characters that reflect me and my background and my people. That has been part of the goal. And I must say, I'm happy to say that these days I see Latinos identifying themselves as playwrights. That didn't used to happen. There were no Latino playwrights. But males and females now can see there's a pathway to be able to express themselves and to define themselves in the theater, and they can get the honorary title of playwright. It becomes very dignifying, and I'm glad to have contributed that. And you can do it Rasquatchi style. You can work with whatever you have at hand and make tremendous statements. So I want to encourage young people to touch their own hearts, not to betray their hearts, not for money, not for fame, not for glory, but to continue the thing that we call civilization, the thing that we continue to call the human race. I think that is our purpose. And so this documentary is very much of an embrace from David, from one generation to the other. And I think that is the message that we need. And so I celebrate my fellow filmmaker here. He's done a wonderful job as a Latino and as a filmmaker.
15: Thank you.
4: Also, your film did win the Festival Favorite Award at Sundance. And that's an award that is the favorite of all films, not just documentaries. It's across all categories. Not an easy feat.
15: We were blown away.
4: But you did it, David. I think you did it, right? Your humanity as a filmmaker and Luis's humanity and commitment to the art and to the voice. Congratulations on a beautiful film. Really. I mean, muchas gracias for making it. And thank you for speaking with me, Luis Valdez and David Alvarado. Muchas gracias.
15: Thank you.
4: That was Luis Valdez and David Alvarado. Their documentary, American Pachuco, is showing in selected theaters nationwide, and it's going to make its national public broadcast premiere this October on PBS.

0: That's it for today. Our show was the work of Rebecca Ibarra, Adriana Rodriguez, and our managing editor, Fernanda Echavarri. Nancy Trujillo is our production manager. Our engineers are Stephanie LeBeau and Julia Caruso. The Latino USA team also includes Roxana Aguirre, Reynaldo Leaños Jr., Glorimar Marquez, Julieta Martinelli, and Levi Sharp. Benile Ramirez and I are executive producers, and I'm your host, María Hinojosa. Hasta la próxima. Chao.
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0: on a social impact organization, this is where to do it from. 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I love the city.
1: My name is Lourdes Torres. I am a professor of Latin American and Latino studies at DePaul University. And this is what Chicago sounds like. I think Chicago is a place where no matter who you are or what your interests are, you can find people and communities to work with.
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4: I like that one. 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

0: Hey, Vogelo. We finished moving. We finished at like 3 o'clock in the morning, and then we had to wake up at like 7 o'clock in order to turn the keys over. So we're done, and I can't feel the bottom of my feet, but the only reason we got through that torment was because of you guys. Peace.
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0: says I split to earth to resurrect the funk. 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

0: these winds can hold up both of our frames. 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
1: Me?
2: 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And I think you know the answer is right in your cat.

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4: Amigos, ¿les gusta la música y también las fiestas? 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

0: Trust me, I'm living. 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
3: We are Chicago's urban alternative.